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0: How do you do? It's easy to see a woman lying in the gutter, hair matted, clothes ragged, whose words are coarse, and think, she doesn't care. But you'd be wrong. For years, the woman in this story fit that description, and worse. She lived, if you can call it living, in unbelievable squalor and despair, until someone reached out to her, giving her a sign of love unmistakable, and her heart and mind and very life were unshackled.
1: Say, watch where you're going.
2: I'm sorry, I didn't see you there.
1: Think you're too good for the likes of me, don't you?
2: No, ma'am. I didn't mean to stumble over you. Are you hurt?
1: Why do you care? Nobody does.
2: Look, there's a mission right down the street. Pacific Garden Mission. They care and they'll help you.
1: No, I know about them. Do-gooders.
2: Why don't you come with me? I'm going there.
1: No, leave me alone. Nobody cares.
2: Won't you let me help?
1: Go away!
2: Excuse me. That woman lying in the doorway, do you know who she is?
3: Ah, sure. Everybody knows Maddie.
2: Maddie?
3: Maddie Rice.
2: She seems to be in trouble.
3: Yeah, they took her kid away from her again.
0: From the heart of America, this is Unshackled, dramatizing true life stories produced in Chicago by Pacific Garden Mission. In 1877, George and Sarah Clark opened a little storefront rescue mission in Chicago's Skid Row. A sign over the door read, "Hope for all who enter." And it was true. Harlots, derelicts, and drunkards knew they were welcome there and came to find respite from despair. The doors never closed at what became known as Pacific Garden Mission, even though the Clarks paid all expenses from their own pockets. In 1892, Mrs. Clark became a widow, but carried on the work of winning souls the world had abandoned. None seemed more beyond reach than the woman in this story. This is a classic production that we bring you now of an historical event and a real person named Maddie Rice. Now for broadcast around the earth, here is episode number 3941 in the series Unshackled, the program that makes you face yourself and think.
2: My name is Harry. For nearly 50 years, I worked at a piano company just a block from Pacific Garden Mission, where I served on the board of trustees. Mother Clark was still winning souls at 75. Over the years, I took a personal interest in the broken people of Skid Row, but none was more pathetic, more tragic than Mattie Rice. Even though she was only in her mid-30s, she looked 20 years older. Liquor had carved deep lines into her face, but the worst part wasn't the dirt or the rags or the smell of whiskey. It was the emptiness in her eyes. I've seen men broken by drink before, but Maddie looked like someone who had given up on life itself.
4: Hello, Harry.
2: Mother Clark, I just saw the most pitiable sight. A woman lying drunk in the doorway of that old hotel down the street.
4: Maddie Rice.
2: You know her?
4: Yes, I know about her. And I pray for that poor dear woman every single day.
2: Does she have no husband?
4: He left her right after the baby was born. Little girl must be 2 or so by now. They've taken the child away before, but Maddie loves her so desperately she'll do anything to get her back.
2: She was so drunk she yelled at me for even offering help.
4: Nothing is impossible with God, Harry. You know that.
2: Early on, Maddie managed to keep her daughter with her, most of the time. Now and then, some welfare organization would catch up with her and take the child away. The poor woman loved her daughter so much, she would do anything to get her back.
5: Mrs. Rice, please, sit down.
1: Miss Wilkes, do you know where my daughter is?
5: Yes, she's in good hands. Don't worry about her.
1: Where is she?
5: In the orphanage.
1: She's not an orphan. She's my daughter, and I want her back.
5: I don't know, Mrs. Rice. We're concerned about her safety.
1: I've quit drinking, and I have a job now, so I can take care of her. Please, help me get my daughter back.
6: I miss her so much. She's all I have.
5: I know you love her, but you haven't taken very good care of her, Mrs. Rice.
6: I'll do better. You'll see. I already got paid and I bought some groceries. Please.
5: I'll see what I can do.
2: Maddie did get her daughter back at times. But whatever torment twisted inside her always pulled her back to the bottle. When she lost her job for drinking, she began taking her 3- and 4-year-old little girl into the lowest honky-tonk taverns, begging her to sing so she could buy another drink.
6: Come on now, honey. Don't you be standoffish. These are all Mommy's friends.
3: You want me to lift her up on the bar, Maddie?
6: Oh, yeah, yeah. Put her up there.
3: Come on, little girl. There we are.
6: Yeah, now everyone can hear you sing better.
3: Yeah, come on, little girlie, sing.
6: Just sing that little song, baby, then we'll go home. Oh, Mommy promises.
3: Yeah, sing for Mommy. Sing for Mommy's next drink, little girl. Mommy promises.
6: Shut up. Just sing, sweetheart. Mommy needs you to sing tonight.
7: No!
6: Doreen.
3: What's her name? Doreen?
6: Yeah.
3: Come on, Doreen, baby. Mommy means business.
6: Leave her alone. Honey, you have to sing for Mommy now. All right? 1, 2, 3, sing.
8: If I had the wings of an angel.
3: Ain't that pretty?
8: Over these.
6: Yeah, she sings awful pretty. She's a pretty little thing herself, don't you think?
3: Reminds me of my own little girl, Pauline. I think her name was.
8: And there I'd be willing to die.
3: Oh, that was beautiful. That was perfect.
6: Thank you. Thank you, one and all. Thank the nice man, honey.
7: Thank you. Mommy, can I get down now?
2: For 2 or 3 heartbreaking years, it went on like that. The only thing that kept Maddie from staying drunk was the terror of losing her child again. But the moment she got Doreen back, the darkness inside won. Finally, the authorities had seen enough. This time, they sent Miss Wilkes from welfare and a policeman to go fetch the child. For good.
5: This is the place, Sergeant.
9: Oh, what a dump of a place for a kid to live, huh?
5: It's hard to believe, even when we stand here and see it with our own eyes. You want to knock?
9: Yeah.
10: Yeah, who is it?
9: It's the police. Open up, Maddie.
10: What do you want? I ain't done nothing.
9: Open up, or I'll break it down.
5: Hello, Maddie. We'd like to come in.
6: What do you want, Miss Wilkes? What are you here for?
5: We've come to take Doreen, Maddie.
6: No!
9: Step away from the door, Maddie.
7: Mommy!
6: You got no right!
5: You've never kept your promises, Maddie. Look at how she's living.
6: Well, I'm doing my best.
5: You're drunk again, Maddie. I don't like to do this, but there's nothing left to do.
6: No! No, get away from her! She's sick!
9: Won't do no good to carry on that way, Maddie.
6: She's my child. I'm her mother.
5: I wish with all my heart you could act like her mother, Maddie. But this time we're taking her for good.
7: Mommy! Mommy!
5: You carry the child downstairs, Sergeant. I'll be right with you. Be careful. She looks sick.
9: Come on, honey. I won't hurt you.
7: No!
6: Put her down! You bring her back here!
7: Mommy! Help!
6: Oh, God, help me!
7: No.
6: Don't take away my baby!
7: Mommy!
6: No! You did this!
7: Mommy.
6: This is all your fault!
5: Oh, Maddie. You poor woman. Listen to
6: me. You best get out of here before I kill you! Go on! Get out!
2: After they took Doreen for good, Maddie sank lower than anyone thought possible. She gave up renting rooms and slept under benches and sidewalks, most time clutching a cheap bottle of booze. Filthy, swollen, degenerate. The only way she could get money was to beg.
1: Excuse me, mister.
11: Yes? Oh, hello, Maddie.
1: Huh? You know me?
11: I've known you for a long time, Maddie. You remember me. I go over to the Pacific Garden Mission.
1: Oh. Makes me sick.
11: Why?
1: They're crazy, that's why. Go on, leave me alone.
11: Wait, why did you stop me?
1: So maybe I could bum a little change for a cup of coffee. Never mind. I want your mission money.
11: Here, Maddie. Here's some change. No doubt you'll buy a drink with it.
1: Yeah, no doubt I will.
11: I'm going to pray for you, Maddie.
1: Wasting your time.
11: Mother Clark at Pacific Garden Mission prays for you every day, like you were her own daughter.
1: Huh?
11: She does. She never gets a chance to talk with you, but she talks with God about you.
1: Oh, shut up.
11: Don't forget, the doors at the mission are open all night and all day, Maddie. Mother Clark is waiting for you.
1: I can't save my soul. I ain't got no soul to save.
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11: Mrs. Clark, I may have done the wrong thing, giving Maddie that pocket of change this evening. No doubt she bought a drink with it.
4: Yes, no doubt she did. But you planted a seed in her poor mind, Harry. We'll just nurture that seed with even more prayer. We must have faith that even that poor wretch of a woman will hear God's voice and yield herself to him. We'll just love her and hold her close to him in prayer.
11: Wait on the Lord.
4: That's right. He's not willing that any should perish. Our job is to pray.
11: Maddie grew worse. One morning I saw her crawling out from under a sidewalk, clutching a bottle, of course. Back then the sidewalks were wood and filthy. I remember she glared at me through bloodshot eyes and shook a dirty fist in my direction. I represented the mission to her, and the devil that possessed her soul fought hard at the very sight of me. But Mrs. Clark continued to pray for her.
4: And dear Lord, as always, I bring poor Maddie Rice to you again this evening. Perhaps tonight is the night you will guide her steps here to the mission. If not to this mission, then to another. We ask only that you penetrate the hard, bitter shell around this dear woman's heart so that she will at last come to see how much you love her and want her. I pray in Jesus' beautiful name and for his sake, amen.
11: That same evening, when Mrs. Clark came out of her private office at the mission, there was a glow on her sweet old face. Good evening, Mrs. Clark. You're looking happy.
4: I always think of prayer as a hand on God. So why wouldn't I feel happy? I've just been holding hands with him. We best prepare for the evening service. I can hear them clamoring to get in. Good evening, folks. Won't you come in? We'll be starting our service soon.
12: Good evening, Mrs. Clark. Nice weather.
4: Yes, a lovely summer evening indeed. I think we'll just leave the door open. Don't you think that's a good idea?
12: Yes, I do. Let some of this pleasant evening inside.
4: I think it makes people feel welcome, too, to have the door already open. Plenty of seats down front. No need to... Maddie Rice. Oh, my dear. I'm so happy to see you.
1: Who are you?
4: I'm Mrs. Clark, Maddie, and I'm so proud of you for coming here.
1: Proud of me?
4: Yes, Maddie. You picked just the right time to come and give your life to Jesus.
1: I got a quart. Here, my shirt waist. Right here, see?
4: Yes, I see. But you won't need that anymore.
1: Don't you try to take it away from me.
4: You can hold it right in your hands, Maddie, until you don't need it anymore.
1: Yeah. I'll hold it like this. Yeah. I'll hold it like this, right in my arms, close.
4: All right.
2: There she stood, filthy dirty, in rags, hair uncombed for months, face and body swollen with the poison of the whiskey that consumed her. Back and forth she swayed, clutching the bottle to her breast the way she once clutched her child. And Mrs. Clark simply smiled at her.
4: Maddie, shall we go to my office where we can be alone?
1: No, this'll do fine. Look at me, just the way I am. Look close.
4: Yes, Maddie, I see you, just as you are.
1: All right. I want to ask you one question.
4: What is it, Maddie?
1: Will you hug me?
4: Oh, yes, my dear. I most certainly will. There.
1: You did it. You hugged me.
2: Still clutching her bottle, Maddie Rice fell to her knees. Mrs. Clark knelt beside her, holding her free hand as they prayed. For a long moment, Maddie held that bottle to her chest, the very thing that had ruined her life. And slowly, when Maddie felt the mighty cleansing love of Jesus Christ flood her poor broken heart, her fingers opened, and the thing that had enslaved her rolled away into the darkness, never to be picked up again. Maddie Rice rose from her knees that night, a new creature in Christ. The change is not always as sudden as hers was, but God's work is instantaneous. It is we, ourselves, who slow down the results of redemption in our lives. With Maddie, though, it all seemed to show up at once, for the simple reason that she had come to the end of herself. John chapter 1, verse 12 says, "But as many as received him, to them gave he power to become the sons of God, even to them that believe on his name."
4: Come in.
1: Good morning, Miss Clark.
4: Maddie, dear. Hello. How are you today?
1: I'm almost afraid to say it, but I'm all right.
4: Oh, you must never be afraid to be all right ever again.
1: It's almost too good to be true.
4: How long has it been now, Maddie?
1: More than 2 months. I don't miss alcohol one bit. Now I have the living water.
4: I can tell you've been reading your Bible, Maddie. Do you fully understand what happened to you?
1: God forgave me for all the terrible things I did because Christ died for me. Me, righteous. It's a miracle.
4: It is for every one of us, because God says we're all sinners. But the blood of Jesus washes us clean from all our sins. Here, it says here in 2 Corinthians 5:21, "For he hath made him to be sin for us, who knew no sin, that we might be made the righteousness of God in him."
1: How can he love me after the way I was?
4: Because when you received Christ, God now sees Jesus when he looks at you. It says here, 2 Corinthians 5:17, "Therefore, if anyone is in Christ, he is a new creation. Old things have passed away. Behold, all things have become new."
1: I never want to be the old me again.
4: You can't be. The Spirit of God lives in you now. And day by day, he will make you more like Christ.
1: Miss Clark.
4: Yes, Maddie.
1: I want to get my little girl back. Will you help me?
4: Perhaps you should wait a little longer. Prove to the authorities that the change in you is permanent.
1: I miss her so much.
4: Let's pray for her and for you right now. We'll ask him to guide us. Maddie, you look wonderful. How long has it been?
1: 6 months and 2 weeks and 3 days.
4: Oh, it is a miracle, isn't it?
1: Yes, and I don't want you to think I doubt it. I don't. After what the Lord's done for me, how could I doubt him? I'm healed and forgiven. And that's what I came to see you about, Miss Clark.
4: Yes, Maddie.
1: Don't you think I've waited long enough now to try and get my little girl back?
4: Doreen must be almost 8 now.
1: I know what you're thinking. I ought to leave well enough alone. But she's my baby, and I can be a decent mother to her now. Now, Miss Clark, my arms never stop aching from the morning they took her away.
4: Have you prayed about it?
1: Every day. Lots. I've prayed about it, and I promised God that if it's his will, I'll stay away from her. But I gotta find out.
4: All right, Maddie. It's all in his hands, if you put it there. And whatever happens, remember, underneath you are the everlasting arms.
2: Maddie got in touch with authorities who sent her to see Miss Wilkes, my friend in the welfare department. After an agonizing wait, Maddie was called to Miss Wilkes' office.
5: Good morning.
1: Good morning.
5: Can I help you?
1: Yeah. I'm Maddie Rice. You're Miss Wilkes, aren't you?
5: I am. Maddie Rice?
1: Uh-huh.
5: I can scarcely believe it's you.
1: I know. I've changed a lot. Well, God changed me.
5: He most certainly did.
1: Yeah. What did you find out about Doreen, Mrs. Wilkes?
5: Maddie, sit down.
1: Oh, no. Just tell me.
5: Doreen has been adopted by a very fine Chicago family. Permanently adopted.
1: Adopted. So, she has a mother now.
5: Maddie.
1: No, it's all right. She deserves one.
5: I know how hard it must be for you.
1: They won't let me see her? Is that it?
5: They think it's best for the child.
1: Couldn't I work for them? So I could take care of her?
5: No. That's final, too. They refuse to let you see the child. Ever.
1: Thank you. Thank you anyway.
5: Is there anything I could do for you, Maddie?
1: No. I'll be all right. It's all been done for me.
2: Back to Skid Row, Maddie walked. Past the old bars on familiar streets, walking and weeping and praying.
1: Oh, God, it's so hard. My only child. I said I would accept not seeing her again if that's your will. But it's so hard, Lord, to never see her again. It seems like more than I can bear. Help me, Lord. Please, help me.
4: Maddie, you've been crying.
1: I can never see her again, Mrs. Clark.
4: Oh, Maddie, how that must hurt.
1: I don't think there's any tears left in me.
4: God knows how you feel, Maddie. He gave his only son to die for us.
1: I know. I've been praying a lot for the strength to go on. I don't know what to do now.
4: There are other children.
1: Other children? Where?
4: Here in Chicago. Everywhere, really. Places like Kentucky. I've heard of children there, neglected and alone. They all need love, and they all need Christ.
1: You think I could help them?
4: I do.
1: I was born in Kentucky. I know how hard it is for some folks up there in the hills.
4: But you also know the answer. Receiving Jesus Christ as Lord and Savior. You can be his hands and feet, taking love to these children. You can share the good news with them.
1: Yeah. Yeah, that's what I'll do then. Lord, thank you for sending me down here to help these children. What a wonder you are, Lord. I lost my own little girl, but you gave me hundreds of others to love. Once again, I give you Doreen. Watch over her. Keep her safe. She's a young lady now, and even though I don't know where she is or what her life is like, you know. And Lord, my heart's deepest prayer is that somehow she has learned to love you even more than I do. Guide me today as I try to help these children know you. In Jesus' name I pray. Amen.
13: Maddie, what you doing? Ain't you ever coming out to tell us the story?
14: Yes!
1: Yes, Becky, I'm coming.
13: Tell us the story about Jesus and the little lamb that got lost. And Jesus hunted all over the place until he found it and carried it home.
14: We're all like that little lamb, aren't we, Becky? The Bible says, all we like sheep have gone astray.
13: Yeah, and Jesus is the good shepherd.
14: Okay, children, would you like to hear a story?
13: Yes, please.
15: Tell us a lamb story.
14: I'll tell you about the good shepherd who gave his life for the sheep. But first, who remembers the verse we learned yesterday?
13: I do. John chapter 3, verse 16. For God so loved the world that he gave his only begotten Son, that whosoever believeth in him should not perish but have everlasting life.
2: For 18 years, until the day she went home to heaven, Maddie Rice poured out her life in the hills of Kentucky, loving forgotten children, telling them about God's love, and a good shepherd who never stops searching for the lost. She never saw Doreen again on this earth, but she always whispered with quiet peace,
16: "Whatever happens, underneath are the everlasting arms."
0: Listening friend, Maddie Rice once believed she had no soul left to save, but the Good Shepherd never stopped searching. Just as he left the 99 to find that one lost lamb, Jesus came looking for Maddie in the very gutter where she had given up. One simple hug from a woman who loved with God's love broke through the darkness, and Maddie fell into the arms of the Savior who had been pursuing her all along. Today, the same Good Shepherd could be searching for you. Are you feeling lost, friend? Does your heart ache with a hurt or despair that feels too heavy to carry, like Maddie's did? Have you done things you're sure could never be forgiven? Listen, the Lord can meet you right where you are, no matter how far you've wandered, no matter how broken or dirty or hopeless you feel. He loves you so much that he will not stop searching until he finds you. If that's you, if you're ready to stop running and let the Good Shepherd carry you home, pray with me from your heart. These are not special words. God knows your heart. Lord Jesus, I know I'm a lost sheep. I've wandered far and I'm weary. I believe you died for my sins and rose again so I could be found. Forgive me. Come into my heart, cleanse me, and make me new. I give my life to you. Thank you for never giving up on me. In your name I pray. Amen. 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Heard in this classic true story of Maddie Rice were Brenda Berry, Brad Armacost, Cheryl Hamada, Jane Hahnemann, David Zarbach, and Beulah Wilkening. 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
1: One sat alone beside the highway begging. His eyes were blind, the light he could not see. He closed

0: Well, in this 2 Timothy chapter 3, he said, I want you to know something about the last times or last days. He said they're going to be mighty perilous. He said men are going to be lovers of their own selves, covetous, boasters, proud, blasphemers, disobedient to parents, unthankful, unholy, without natural affection, truce breakers, false accusers, incontinent, fierce, despisers of those that are good. You know, I had a hard time getting used to the fact that the closer you live to heaven, the more you're going to be misunderstood down here. And then the other thing I thought, well, if you really try to do good to everybody, especially those that can't do good for themselves, I mean poor, destitute, lonely, ragged, rotten, rim cut, I mean folks that are just in a terrible fix, man, you just go out and pick them up and love them and put them on some clean clothes and feed them and clothe them and then just do good to them, you know, and rescue them and lift. I thought, well, the whole world ought to be glad. Why, you know, have you ever heard anybody say, well, I don't know why the world, I don't know why people don't treat me right. I don't understand why the world gives me such a hard time. Have you ever heard me saying, have you ever been asked this question, well, Brother Wolf, how's the world treating you? Well, in this one answer, that's bad, terrible. But I'm giving it a bad time, too. I mean, that's where the battle comes in, you see. You'd say, well, I don't understand why the world won't treat me any better. Well, let me give you a thought or two. Number one, the world won't even treat its own right. And then another thing, the world didn't treat Jesus right. And the world is mean and ungodly. Don't expect the devil in his crowd to treat you good. They don't know anything about that. So quit whining and just realize that you're at home when somebody's not treating you right, but there comes the demand for grace, for love, for compassion, and for patience. You'll never get the world to treat you right until you get the world converted. Got to get them saved. Then watch how different it is. I tell you, I see it in our homes all the time. People that are threatening to kill me. An old boy came in my study not long ago and brought his wife with him. He said, Brother Wolf, we came to apologize. I said, about what? Well, he said, we've hated you. He said, fact is, we would have killed you. We used to run a beer joint in this town. And said, we hated you. We'd turn you on, and the people in our beer joint would laugh and cuss you. And every time you get on the broadcast, but said, I want to come up and tell you that I want you to forgive us, and we love you now.
1: Amen.
0: We had a real time. See, that's the difference. That's the difference. All right? He said they're going to be despisers of those that are good, traitors, heady, high-minded, lovers of pleasures, more than lovers of God, having a form of godliness, but denying the power thereof. From such, turn away. That's plain, isn't it? When I was here a year ago, a middle lady in a business down here in town, and she said to me, and I think I told you about this, and I got the letter. She said, Brother Olaf, said, I'm going to church, and said, we're not getting the gospel preached to us. And she said, my children are there, and I'm there. And she said, do you have a suggestion? I said, yes, ma'am. I said, what would you do if your house is on fire? She said, I'd get out. I said, all right, you got the point.
1: Amen.
0: I got a letter, and she said, Brother Olaf, you may not remember it, but said, I got out. And said, we're having a great time in the Bible church. That's right. Oh, don't hang around. Don't hang around where there's death. And notice what else he said. For this sort are they which creep into houses, lead captive silly women laden with sins, led away with divers lusts, ever learning, never able to come to the knowledge of the truth. You know what that is? That's Jesus. Just always. That sounds like college, doesn't it? I want to make a statement. If I had a daughter or a son, I'd 1,000 times run them through one of these homes than send them off to the average college. College is the biggest enemy that I know of to the cause of Christ today. That's where you infidels are hatched out. That's hell's incubator, hatching out infidels, modernists. There are very few real Christian schools left. And though it's a little shocking, the average school is a glorified honky-tonk. And I can prove it. They dance, they play rock and roll, they smoke marijuana, they're on dope, they are filth in their talk, and modernists and infidels poke fun at Jesus Christ and at the Word of God and the Genesis plan of creation. I said it's a honky-tonk, just about the same thing. The only difference is it's supported by tax money. And we pay the teachers to chaperone our children to hell. If that sounds blunt, it'll have to sound like that. I went to sleep last night quoting some scriptures. I want you to turn with me to Psalms chapter 2, will you? I'm going to show you. Nothing strange happening, nothing new under the sun. Why do the heathen rage? They're raging, aren't they? Why do the heathen rage? And the people imagine a vain thing. The kings of the earth set themselves, and the rulers take counsel together against the Lord and against his anointed. You know who that is, don't you? That's Jesus. That's Jesus. Saying, what do they say? Let us break their bands asunder. Cast their cords away from us. Now then, turn to the book of Acts. The writer of the book of Acts also quoted this scripture. Chapter 4, verse 26. We'll read chapter verse 25 also. Who by the mouth of thy servant David has said, why did the heathen rage? And the people imagine vain things. The kings of the earth stood up, and the rulers were gathered together against the Lord and against who? His Christ. That's the reason they said through the fourth chapter, the Lord willing, I'd like to preach on it. They said, where'd you get this power? By what power, by what name have you done this? Won't know the name. What about that name? Brother, the secret of everything good and great is the name. All I have is in the name. And that name coupled with his word, because he set his word above his name. Psalm 138. There's one name that's despised above every name on the face of the earth, and that's the name of Jesus. And yet there's a bright side. There's a name that's loved and revered above every name on the face of the earth by those of us who know him, and that's Christ. Oh, the lovely name, the wonderful name of the Lord Jesus. I knew Dr. Wycliffe. He sang many a time until he was, I heard him 92 years of age when he sang that song. I never will forget, the last stanza, every day comes to me with new assurance, 92 years old. Every day comes to me with new assurance, more and more. I understand his words of love. I saw him stand on his toe tips. I mean, just right up on his toes. He was standing 92 years of age, so excited about it. His old white hair waving in the little breeze. Brother, he's excited. Me too. I tell you, the devil sure can't get his children to sing like that when they get that old, can he? Most of them don't even make it. But they sure don't have a song like that. But oh, that great old saint of God that sang his glorious song and many others. I've never been to Chattanooga. And with Dr. Lee Robertson, and I go once or twice every year, have a standing invitation to come by any time that I cross over. And it's such a delightful, refreshing, and wonderful time. But when Dr. Weigel either sit right over here or right over there, I said, oh, I wish before I preach, I could hear Dr. Weigel sing. And he was getting pretty feeble. But I've never one time, by the time I pronounced his name, but what he was standing to his feet and coming down the aisle.
1: Amen.
0: He longed to sing and to serve. All right, let's go back to Timothy. He said there's going to be some terrible things happen He said they're going to be men of corrupt minds. They're going to be reprobate concerning the faith. That's the faith now. Then talking about being a Baptist or a Catholic or Methodist or Presbyterian. He said reprobate concerning the faith. In other words, when Jesus comes, shall he find faith? That's saving faith. I mean, that's the kind that gets a man saved. And he said, now you've wholly known, you've fully known my doctrine, manner of life, purpose, faith, verse 10, long-suffering, love, patience, persecutions, afflictions, which came to me over at Antioch, Iconium, Lystra, persecutions I endured. But here's a great statement. Out of them all he delivered me, every one of them. I tell you, there's one thing Paul convinced me of, and that is he expected a lot of hard times, but he expected deliverance from every one of them. Persecution is not so bad if you know you're going to get delivered. Hard times not bad if you know you're going to get through them. The writer of the book of Isaiah said, when thou passest through the waters, I'll be with thee through the rivers. They shall not overflow thee. When thou walkest through the fire, thou shalt not be burned, neither shall the flame kindle upon thee. Isaiah said, I'm going on through. Oh, I tell you, don't whine. Don't whine about what you're going through. Just praise God you're getting through here.
1: Amen.
0: I mean, God, he's got a through ticket for us. There's no doubt about that. The last year has been the most wonderful year I've ever known in my life. And yet, a year ago, now, I said, I predict that this will be the greatest year, but it'll be the stormiest year we've ever known, and that's been true. I felt the breath of old Satan on the back of my neck many a time. The opposition was more bitter, more unkind, and yet the blessings were more abundant than they've ever been before. In all of our 37 years of ministry. But he said, I want you to know that he delivered me out of every one of them. Yeah, and all that will live godly in Christ Jesus, and that's the only way you can do it is get in him. In Christ Jesus shall suffer persecution. Evil men and seducers shall wax worse and worse, deceiving and being deceived. But he said, I want you to continue down the things which thou hast learned and hast been assured of, knowing of whom thou hast learned them, and that from a child. That from a child. It's a great thing to see all these children, isn't it? You know, in these 12, I don't know, I'm trying to figure out how long I've been coming here, but it's been 12 or 13 years, I guess, and it's been every January, and I've watched the work grow. I remember some of the heartaches. I came here, you remember. Funeral took place, and our heads were bowed in sorrow when a little boy, I believe it was, went out to meet the Lord. There's a cost, there's a price to pay. If you're going to have any progress, you know that. And yet, I've just seen God's spirit and God's people. And there's one thing you can be assured of when you come here, the people are going to be here. I mean, it's unusual, and yet it ought to be like this. God's people ought to go to church. We need the strength that comes from the Word of God. Well, he said, from a child thou hast known the Holy Scriptures, which are able to make thee wise unto salvation through faith which is in Christ Jesus. Oh, I wish I could get the mothers and daddies to see that the children know the Scriptures. No child just learns the Scriptures accidentally. That from a child, you have to teach them. That's where the training said, train up a child in the way you should. All Scriptures given by inspiration of God and is profitable for doctrine, reproof, correction, instruction, and righteousness, that the man of God may be perfect, thoroughly furnished unto all good works. And now then, we've come close to our text. I charge thee therefore, before God and the Lord Jesus Christ, who shall judge the quick and the dead at his appearing and his kingdom, preach the word, be instant, in season, out of season, reprove, rebuke, exhort, with all long-suffering and doctrine. For the time will come when they will not endure sound doctrine, but after their own lust shall they heap to themselves teachers having itching ears, and they shall turn away their ears from the truth and shall be turned unto fables. But watch thou, In all things, endure afflictions, do the work of an evangelist, make full proof of thy ministry. Verse 6, for I'm now ready to be offered, and the time of my departure is at hand. I've fought a good fight. I've finished my course. I've kept the faith. Henceforth, there's laid up for me a crown of righteousness, which the Lord, the righteous judge, shall give me at that day, not to me only, but to all them also that love his appearance. I want to speak on a subject and text that I never have spoken on, to all them that love his appearance. If you tell me what you love, I'll tell you what you live for. To them that love his appearing. Now, John said, beloved, now are we the sons of God. It doth not yet appear what we shall be, but we know that when he shall appear, we shall be like him, for we shall see him as he is. And everyone that hath this hope in him purifieth himself, even as he is pure. Do you love his appearing? Would you love to see him appear this morning? I mean, are we longing and looking and loving his appearing? He said, not to me only, but to all them that love his appearing. Now, boys and girls, you tune in real good this morning, because you may not have the privilege of getting grown down here. Of course, I realize this. If you live for the Lord, and if you'll surrender your life to him and to do his will, I'll promise you this, you'll be used in your generation. There's no unemployment in any of God's vineyards. And even though our college campus is the place of suicide, dope addiction, and immorality, unhappiness, and death, I still believe that a person can be saved and get in the will of God and enjoy every day of his heavenly trip. I hope the Lord will lead me to preach on a Christian home one night this week.
1: Amen.
0: It's the scarcest thing in America. You'd say, Brother Ola, what do you think a home would be like if you really had a Christian home? I don't have to think. I know what it'd be like. It'd be like Jesus. It'd be sort of like heaven. If you have a Christian home, that means Christ reigns there. He lives there. I mean, he makes the decisions there. He fixes the husband and wife and all the children and provides all their needs and gives them a song and teaches them and leads them and guides them, fits them for heaven, makes them useful and fruitful. I mean, a Christian home would be about the sweetest thing you ever heard of. Very scarce. Of course, a Christian home would sure paralyze the divorce wheels down at the courthouse. A Christian home would stop all the juvenile delinquency. And there'd be no need for a place for unwed mothers if we had real Christian homes. Little girl came in the other day, precious girl, doesn't know much, but she said, what is an unwed mother? Honey, that's you. That's you. Say what you please, dear friend. We're to love his appearing. We're to love his appearing. There's only one thing we're to look forward to. And that's his glorious appearing. And it can be, surely, any moment. Jesus could come. I want to ask you this. Why should we love his appearing? Now, if President came and he made a personal appearance in Jacksonville, I'll guarantee you there'd be a heap of people at least that'd make out like they love his appearing, because they'd sure see him appear. If he landed out here at the airport or down here at your base, in his private plane, the president's plane, I'll guarantee you, just many thousands and thousands of people would be there for his appearing. And there's not anybody in Jacksonville. I say scarcely there's nobody in Jacksonville, but what if they were to invited to appear for the appearing of the president, but what they'd lay off work, they'd leave their family, they'd go and see the president. Our president's going to appear. And I have no ugly remark to make about our president or the appearing of the highest officer in the land. I have no criticism. I'm just simply saying, but dear friends, what about the appearing of Jesus? Would you like to be present for that appearance? Do you love his appearing? If God sends you a special telegram today and it dropped down your lap and said, would you like for him to come today? Would you rather wait a little while? What would you tell him? Or do you love his appearing? If you love his appearing, you'd say, send him on. I mean, even so, come now, Lord Jesus. And all those who love his appearing. Now then, let's take a look. Let's see who's doing the talking. His name is Paul. He's just enumerated some of the things through which he's gone. He gave us a picture of what's going to happen from here out to the end of the trail, because he said, in the last days, perilous times shall come. We're there now. He tells us exactly how the children are going to act, how the parents are going to act. He tells us about the political treachery, the traitors, the heady, the high-minded. He tells about religion with its form without fire. He tells us that evil men and seducers shall wax worse and worse, and they'll be deceiving and also being deceived. And then he goes into the matter of training a child, getting the child to know the scriptures from the time it's a little child. Then he comes into his closing and final remark, because he said to Timothy, I charge thee therefore. And I think in the light of all these things that are transpiring and coming upon us, he said, I charge thee therefore before God and the Lord Jesus Christ, who shall judge the quick and the dead at his appearing and his kingdom. You know, let me ask you a question. Do you have trouble keeping charge? Do you? Do you have trouble? Somebody came to me, where was it? Was it last night? Yes, it was last night. A man came and said, you know, I make resolves and I can't carry them out. He said, I say I want to do it and I can't do it. He said, I make up my mind and directly it's unmade. He said, I just, you know what I said to him? I said, just get in the book. You know, I have an airplane that I fly. And the other day, I looked over and the battery was discharging, and I knew that meant trouble. I had a long ways to go. I was flying from Atlanta to Corpus, 850 or 900 air miles, and I had on that battery determines a lot of things in flying. I mean, it's serious business. That battery furnishes me my electric flaps. It furnishes me my three radios. It furnishes me my navigation. It furnishes me the radio, the transmission. I can talk to nobody. If I get up above the clouds and I have no way of navigating, I have no way of talking to anybody. And so I was flying along and I saw that it was discharging. And I knew that with all the things, I had a rotating beacon, you can't use that. And so I just reached over and cut off the master, and I cut off everything.
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0: listening to Wholesome God-Honoring Bluegrass Gospel right here on Independent Baptist Radio. We'll return to the music right after the following sermon. 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
1: Take it off, put it under your pew. Amen. You won't even need to think on this one. Probably won't even need to take notes or nothing. Amen. But take your Bible and turn to Joshua chapter number 7. Joshua chapter number 7. It is good to be here. I'm glad I'm saved. I'm glad I'm associated with this bunch of preachers, folks, the best people on the face of the earth. Amen. And I have a scathing message this morning. Amen. Y'all can help me name this. I've been having trouble naming this message. I've come up with the record of an idiot. Amen. How much damage can one idiot do? That would be a good one. Here would be a good one. A long night caused by an idiot. Amen. And if you're a Bible reader and you know the book of Joshua, you know what chapter I'm talking about, chapter 7. You know this is about Achan. Sarah, you calling Achan an idiot? Yes. If anybody in the Bible deserves to be called an idiot, it's Achan. And I say that with all the reserve and respectability I can. To do what he did, idiot. Amen. Traveling around the country now for 24 years in evangelism, preaching for 31 years, I have run into a lot of what? Idiots. Amen. I've learned how to spot them. Amen. I know the damage that they do. An idiot will come into our church and take one of our girls out of the church. Amen. So what is that? An idiot. Amen. So let's look at this saga of an idiot. Amen. This is an amazing chapter in the Word of God. I'm going to try to go through here and just be quick about it. The Bible says in verse number 1, "But the children of Israel committed a trespass in the accursed thing." Let me say, number 1, that the one man caused Israel to commit a trespass. Do you realize what that's saying? That everybody that did right, everybody that, amen, that didn't commit the accursed thing, they got all lumped together, amen, of being called in a trespass. Oh, wouldn't that be horrible? I thought about that this morning. Wouldn't that be horrible for to have the hand of God brought back away from this meeting because of me? Wouldn't that be horrible? Wouldn't that be bad shoes to be in? Wouldn't it be bad to have the hand of God not to be on a church because of one what? Idiot. Amen. That says the children of Israel committed a trespass. And look what it says, for Achan, the son of Carmi. Now look at this, the son of Carmi, the son of Zabdi, the son of Zerah, of the tribe of Judah. You see what it's done there? This idiot caused shame on his daddy, his grandpa, and his great-grandpa. You see that? One idiot. Amen. To took of the accursed thing, and the anger of the Lord was kindled against the children of Israel. Now here's Joshua. Here's the leader. And I don't understand why God didn't tell him, but he didn't. It's probably like Brother Charlie said. I'm the same way he is. I don't hear the voice of God like I hear a lot of these guys. God told me not to preach that. He did. That might have been you. Idiot. Amen. I sat over there a minute ago battling whether or not everybody else is, Brother Harry's preaching glory and everything else, and here I got to go up and preach what? Idiot. Said, and Joshua sent from Jericho to Ai, and beside Beth Aven, the east side of Bethel, and spake unto them, saying, go up and view the country. And y'all, I hope you know the story. He sends, it says, and they returned to Joshua and said unto him, let not all the people go up, but let about 2,000 or 3,000 men go up and smite Ai. He didn't know the glory of God wasn't on them. He didn't know, hey, he's the leader, and he didn't know God was displeased. Amen. I want to get over here one time so my tie will go up. There it goes. Charlie was preaching about raising from the dead. See, I told you wouldn't need your thinking cap. But Joshua, he ends up sending 3,000. He said, hey, 3,000 will be enough to go smite Ai. And he takes them, and he don't know the hand of God's not on him because of the trespass. And it says there that 36 men got killed. We read over that in verse number 5, and the men of Ai smote them about 36 men. What if we just had in here right now, just had 36 men stand up? And that's how many got killed. And then all your families that are here represented, all of who it affects. And Joshua, it was his responsibility. He sent those men out, not knowing that what idiot had caused a trespass in Israel. I'm going to tell you, boys, I'm going to tell you something. I'm going to preach to you young people a little bit. Amen. Until you get tired of idiots, amen, you are destined to be a what? Amen. You say, I don't like that word. Well, come up with one better. Idiot? Knucklehead. Amen. Stupid? The Bible says, the last part of verse number 5, the hearts of the people melted and became as water. All the folks, man, they melted. They said, man, here we are out here again. Look, now our enemies are going to have their way with us because of one man. Then it says, and Joshua rent his clothes and fell to the earth upon his face before the ark of the Lord until the eventide. He and the elders of Israel, and put dust upon their heads. And Joshua said, alas, O Lord God, wherefore hast thou? Man, he's pleading to God. He said, Jordan, deliver us in the hand of the Amorites to destroy us. Would to God we'd been content to dwell on the other side, Jordan. O Lord, what shall we say when Israel turneth their backs before their enemies? He said, well, Israel ought not to have said that. You wasn't in their shoes. You didn't see the 36 men that got killed. For the Canaanites and all the inhabitants of the land shall hear of it and shall environ us around and cut off our name. Amen. It says in verse number 10, and the Lord said unto Joshua, get thee up. Wherefore liest thou thus upon thy face? Get up! Amen. I don't know how you read that, but the Lord is a little bit angry. He said, Israel, verse 11, has sinned. They have transgressed my covenant, which I commanded them. You see that? Israel, them. Who caused Israel to sin? One, what? Idiot. Come on, everybody, that's group participation. One.
2: Idiot.
1: One.
2: Idiot.
1: Whoa, that's a little over the edge. Verse number 12 said, therefore the children of Israel could not stand before their enemies, but turned their backs before their enemies, because they were accursed. Neither will I be with you any more, except ye destroy the accursed from among you. Verse number 13, here's a message for you. Up. Up. What's a good direction to go in? Up. Amen. Amen. I forgot about you boys over there. Hallelujah. Look what it says. Up, sanctify the people. You know what Brother Buddy did with you all? He sanctified you. Amen. You couldn't handle it at your house because you're what? Am I right? You wound up at the home because what? Amen. So how do you sanctify the people? Well, that's what we do at youth camp all week. Take your little cell phones away from them. Take their little Game Boys, their little iPads, iPhones, iPhones. Amen. You sanctify them. That's what happened to y'all. You come home, they sanctified you. Set you apart. And now you can hear the Word of God. And all of you know right now, you know who is the what among you. Do you have one among you? He said, up, sanctify the people and say, sanctify yourselves against tomorrow. We was at youth camp. I can't help it. I'm in youth camp mode now in the summer. I can't help it. There was a girl come to me one night and she gave me a nose ring out of her nose. They put that in my hand and I go, what is that? I got that out of my nose. Now it's in my hand. And then there's another girl had one that they put in her eyebrow. And then they got the popular one now amongst Bible-believing, independent, sold-out Baptist teenagers is the belly button ring. Because you all can hide that. But when you get right with God, and amen, that hot feeling comes over your face, and that blush inside your guts, God moves in there and starts convicting you. You want to get rid of that thing. That thing will burn you. Amen. I wish I could bring my collection in. I got a collection, Brother Charlie, that I could spread piercings. I could spread them all up and down this altar right here. I got a box just plumb full of them. Belly button rings, nose rings, eyebrow rings. Who knows what else? Huh? I didn't know people put stuff in their belly button. I spend every once in a while getting stuff out of my belly button. I told him I got such a severe innie, I got to wait till I have a full stomach before I even clean mine. He said, well, what is that? You know who puts that stuff in there? Christian idiots. Amen. Now, if you're lost, and that's a whole different story. But our kids see it all the time. Now, look. I want you to look. It says in verse 13, he told them to sanctify the people. He said, there is an accursed thing in the midst of thee, O Israel. Thou canst not stand before thine enemies till you take away the accursed thing from among you. Verse 14, in the morning, therefore, ye shall be brought according to your tribes. Now, let me ask you something right here. Don't you reckon that was a long night? You talk about a long night. You preachers that are here, you had any of those? You had any of those where you couldn't sleep? Say, why? Somebody caused some idiot. Amen. Something stupid. Some family bust apart. Some just idiocy. And you know what it does, the preacher? It makes a long night. You ever had any? Hey, you parents, you ever had a long night? You ever had one where you just waiting for the sun to come up? You ever had any arguments with the Lord? Well, I have. Lord, this ain't right. Wasn't supposed to be like this. Amen. So what did he do? He never rebuked me. Amen. But boy, we had a good one. Say, what happened? Idiot. Amen. almost caused your mama to grieve herself to death. Amen. Long, long night. If I read this correctly, he had all night to get right with God, Brother Harry. Didn't do it. He knew this was all was going to happen. He had all night to get right. You know what I've learned about idiot? He ain't going to move. He ain't going to move. He's going to let everything fall apart. He'll let his dad, grandpa's, pastor, friends, his evangelist, preachers, he'll let all of them get a black eye just so he can do what he wants to do. God help us. Amen. You boys, look at me. Look up here. You know what makes these fellows that's sitting around here, these preachers and all of them, you know what makes them where they're staying in and just stay in year after year? You know what that is? Short accounts with God. If something's wrong, if you do something wrong, get it fixed. Don't let it, amen, fester on you. Verse number 16 says, so Joshua rose up early in the morning. I can't think he did. He didn't sleep all night. You think Joshua would have slept at all? You think he'd have got a wink? There's no way. Here he is, already 36 men have died. I can't exclaim that enough. What if they were 36 men you knew? What if it were just five people out of your church? Five men that died. Man alive. Joshua rose up early in the morning and brought Israel by their tribes, and the tribe of Judah was taken. And he brought the family of Judah, and he took the family of the Zarahites. He brought the family of the Zarahites man by man, and Zabdi was taken. And he brought his household man by man, and Achan, the son of Carmi, the son of Zabdi, the son of Zerah of the tribe of Judah was taken. There it tells his lineage again. Twice. Amen. I don't know what happened in America. I don't know what's happened with the generations. But now kids don't care much about their family name. But in my dad's name and his honor means something to us. My oldest brother, he's the big guy of the family. He's the one we call Herc the Jerk. But not in front of his face. Unless you're D.D. Hall. D.D. walks up to him one day, are you Brother Mark's brother? And he had 21-inch biceps at one time, 30-inch waist. 6'3", 265 pounds. D.D. walks up, are you the one they call Herc the Jerk? I'm over going, D.D., no! He looks over Dee Dee and looks at me and he goes, yeah, I guess I am. But my oldest brother, he's the old one of our families. He's the leader of us. And he told me one day we was talking and one of my brothers had just made a bonehead decision. Just dumb. Just what? A what? Thank you. And my brother said, hey, we don't do that because of Dad. And what Dad stood for. He said Dad was a World War II veteran, decorated veteran. He lived and worked and supplied for all of us. When they never had nothing, he fed all of us. He deserved better than that. Amen. Y'all's daddies and your granddaddies, they deserve better than that. Amen. Does that make any sense? You Navajos, your family rich in heritage, now in godly heritage. Amen. They deserve better than that. Gotten cold, have you? Huh? Don't turn into a what? Thank you. Then look what it says. Verse 19, and Joshua said unto Achan, my son, give, I pray thee, glory to the Lord God of Israel. Make confession unto him. Too late. Tell him now what thou hast done. Hide it not from me. And Achab answered Joshua and said, "Indeed, I have sinned against the Lord God of Israel, and thus have I done." Too late. Said, "When I saw among the spoils a goodly Babylonian garment, 200 shekels of silver, a wedge of gold, 50 shekels weight, then I coveted them, took them, and behold, they are hid in the earth, in the midst of my tent, and the silver under it." And Joshua sent messengers, and they ran under the tent. You see that? Joshua said, hey, he told us where they are. Go, boys, go. Go now, go! Didn't want the hand of God off of them any second longer. Go get it, boys! Go! Run! You heard him! And they ran, went and got that stuff. Man, you all know the story. What a sad story. Verse 23, and said, and they took them out of the midst of the tent and brought them unto Joshua and all the children of Israel and laid them out before the Lord. And Joshua and all Israel with him took Achan the son of Zerah and the silver and the garment and the wedge of gold and his sons and his daughters and his oxen and his asses and his sheep and his tent and all that he had, and they brought them unto the valley of Achor. And Joshua said, "Why hast thou troubled us? The Lord shall trouble thee this day." And all Israel stoned him with stones and burned them with fire after they had stoned them with stones. The little kids, family, the girls, all of them, caused by one idiot. You say, "Well, that's Old Testament. That don't happen today." Buddy, you can die the same way spiritually. And buddy, you can cause a mess. We're in our churches now and have camp meeting. Try to, man alive, try to get people to come get right with God. If it's wrong, quit it. That's what the old preacher used to tell us. He said, "If it's wrong, man, quit it. If you can't quit it, kick yourself, man." Oh, yeah. Get in class, and he'd be chewing on peanuts and stuff, and his glasses would be way down here, and he'd spit that. Just be us guys in there. Preacher's class. He'd look down, and he says, "Oh, yeah, man." He said, "You better get right, boys." He says, "Oh, I know how you are. Don't tell me. I'll tell you." He says, "I know you got them dirty books." "Oh, yeah." And we'd all be sitting there like it. He just looking for somebody to squirm. Amen. Nowadays, you go to the camp meeting like this and all the preaching, you know, feel like you had a big giving a kiss. Amen. And the whole time, who sits there and just keeps going on? Idiot. Preached this the other day at a big old boy, big as me. He come to the altar crying, squalling. He motioned for me. I said, "What do you want to pray about, son?" He goes, "I don't want to be an idiot anymore." Amen. Amen. Maybe we might have a few minutes for lunch if you'd like to come and gather around this altar. Say, "God, help me. I don't want to be." Or if you have been, it's a good time to get right. Amen. Heads bowed, eyes closed. You need to come, would you? Would you? Father, I love you. Thank you, Lord, for good meeting, Lord. Thank you for the liberty that's here. God, I pray that you'll move and bless, speak to hearts. God, help us, Lord, and our churches and the folks we love. God, these young people, these young couples that are getting married, oh, God. One of our biggest fears is they'll marry an idiot. Oh, God, help us. Meet with us here and our young folk. Well, we'll thank you. In Jesus' name.
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